0: Darren Ponta says the goal is more certainty and seamless travel for event goers. And in sport, Hawke's Bay kayakers Lucky Harkness and Oliver Hutchinson have been selected for the 2026 ICF Junior Canoe Sprint World Championships in Halifax in Canada. They head overseas this weekend as part of a 14-strong New Zealand squad taking their place on the world stage. Go the Kiwis! Occasional rain across Hawke's Bay this afternoon with the northeasterly turning southerly. Heading for a high of 15, dropping to 10 overnight. Rain tomorrow with some heavy falls and southerly winds with an expected high of just 13 degrees. 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

0: Omai, haremai, tomai, and welcome to What the Grief, a podcast about all things grief related. Welcome back, everybody. I'm Sandy Sweden, if you haven't figured that out by now, or if you're just tuning into the first podcast episode, then we welcome you. We have a really special topic today, and quite a, one that I think a lot of people probably haven't really connected the word grief and suffering. But before we get into that, as always, you know, there is a whakatauke that I'd like to share with you. But I have to say, I'm not even sure if this is a whakatauke, and by that, it's not a whakatauke. It is something I saw on a an amazing Facebook page, which name I can't quite remember right now. And they have things that are, seem as whakatauke, so I'm not sure if there's another. It's not just a sentence, but anyway, let me read it to you. Ahakoa te pai mai mai, ki roto ka whai oranga tōna ahau. Even with the pain I carry, I continue to move towards healing. And when I read that only this morning, I thought, what a beautiful picture that kind of created in my mind. And I think with the work that we do at Growing Through Grief, it is something that we see in every single person that comes into our service and into our programs, that they bring their stories, they bring their pain, they bring their trying to work it all out. But what they also bring is this, sometimes unknowing how to do it, but they bring the hope that they have to have hope again. And that they can move towards some healing, whatever that might look like for them, or whenever that might occur for them. So I thought this whakatauke was really beautiful, and just connecting with, just what I see in every person who comes into our service. So I hope you enjoyed that. So I am pleased to welcome our guest today. And we are going to do a part one and a part two with our guest today. So I'm pleased to welcome Jim, which is an extra special privilege for me because we are family, and we get to hang out together. And also, she has produced gorgeous niece and nephew that I adore and love, and they give me lots of cuddles, and I just, it fills my heart so much. So welcome, Jim, and thank you for being here today.
1: Kia ora, Sandy.
0: Kia ora. So I'll give you a moment to introduce yourself in whatever way you'd like.
1: Yeah, cool. So my name is Jim. I don't even know really what else to say about myself. Yeah,

0: That's what everyone says.
1: Yeah. So Tamariki, wonderful husband, hail from the far north, and yeah, now call Te Mata Māori home.
0: Yeah, yeah. Awesome. Well, I like that. That's good. So something I ask everybody is, how would you describe grief?
1: Yeah, I was having a think about this beforehand. And just straight away, it's all-encompassing, and overwhelming, sometimes like suffocating, like there's just kind of no respite from it. Yeah, it's heavy.
0: Yeah, yeah.
1: And when you connect with someone that has been through grief, it's like this unspeakable connection.
0: Yeah.
1: Which is really special. But it's quite amazing. If you haven't been through that, it doesn't quite, and sometimes I've met people that, yeah, I feel like years later after meeting, I was like, why did we connect like that? Apart from them probably being neurospicy as well. But this connection of like, oh, you've been through that process, and like my Wairua sees that and your Wairua, and it is like, whoa, that's,
0: I totally, I think that's a beautiful description, if you can use the word beautiful in describing grief in the same sentence, but it is such a felt thing. So like you say, your Wairua, your whole tinana, everything, hinginaro, everything feels and holds and wrestles with, and just all of the feels that you hold it. And I totally get that, because in our work we see that between the participants. It's the beauty of group work.
1: Yeah,
0: you see people connecting. Story doesn't have to be the same.
1: No,
0: they might not have been knowing each other before, but the connection there is that you get it, like you understand the holding of this thing that's occurred in your life. And it's beautiful when people share that, because you also, you've lightened yours just a tad, and actually you're holding the others, but it doesn't make yours heavier.
1: No.
0: It's just,
1: I completely agree with that. I think that's, and I mean, that's part of me wanting to come on here and talk, and why I've talked about my grief in other ways before is because it also can be so lonely in grief. You know, no one will ever experience grief, even within a whānau, that they're never going to experience it the same.
0: That's right.
1: But that grief held together, it's definitely makes it helpful.
0: Absolutely. So I've called this episode When Grief Feels Like Suffering. And I looked up the word suffering, and it's described as physical or mental pain that a person or animal is feeling. I thought that was really interesting that one of the dictionaries actually talked about animals.
1: Yeah.
0: The state or experience of one that suffers. And I think that word state is very interesting. And often when I've looked up types of feelings words like suffering, the word state is often there. And I find that quite interesting. And whether a state is a time period, I don't know. I haven't done
1: but
0: a deep dive.
1: Maybe that it has a beginning and an end to it. It's not a constant forever, that there is a moment.
0: Yeah, so you've been in the state of people, I think we know the state of flux.
1: Yeah.
0: And so you're kind of in that and then you're not. And so that's what it's describing as suffering, but not grief, because as we know, grief doesn't have a beginning and an end, which is sometimes annoying.
1: Yeah.
0: but I do think suffering can. I think that's the extra, not the cherry on the top, it's whatever the opposite of that would be.
1: Yeah.
0: That's gross and yucky and you don't want it. But it also describes suffering as pain. And just as we were saying before, I know many people have described their grief and their suffering as pain. You feel it physically at times, emotionally at times, and psychological at times. Would you say that your grief experiences connect with that? Like you can relate to that?
1: 100%. I think, unfortunately I've gone through a few different types of

0: grief. And within that, that has changed.
1: Mm.
0: Yeah, psychologically for me, it's always a big thing. I mean, I'm a deep thinker, and again, I don't know if it's because my wonderful neurospicy brain just loves to overanalyze everything. But I find that has been the consistent, is the just the running thoughts on it. Emotional, yeah, but physical, I feel like I don't think I realized in my first big connection with grief that it was physical, but in my latest connection with grief, it has been so physical.
1: Wow.
0: And I think also because, I mean, it, you know, it's also probably the stage of life and things that I'm in, but for sure it's been really physical this time. And I know I was speaking with people that have been in that grief, it's very much for them as well, which is, I mean, there's a lot of, you know, science between, and because grief sits closely along stress and
1: makes sense that our bodies feel it and hold
0: totally.
1: It.
0: Why
1: do you think it is that you have felt it more lately?
0: I think potentially through my first, like the loss of our daughter, it opened me up like big time to just like feeling the feels. I think before that I felt the feels, but they were very closed off. They were very pushed down. And again, I feel like lots of this conversation ties in with my neurodiversity. And now understanding, being recently diagnosed with ADHD and potentially ADHD, that, you know, I've always felt those big feels, but I shut them down real early.
1: By choice.
0: By choice. To be not too much. And then, with our daughter, that cracked open. And then with my dad in the last while, that I was already cracked open. So it kind of hit in a way that I think I've been able to feel it a lot more. But it's also been grieving him, grieving her, and a lot of stuff. I think just because I'm open and raw. Even though I'd had a lot of healing around our daughter, because it was a while ago, it's still, I feel like it, I'm just able to, I'm able to grieve more openly, but also I have no control over it. Which has been hard to be someone that like feels like, I'm not able to package it up nicely.
1: As much as you'd like to.
0: As much as I'd like to.
1: Because you did that once and it worked.
0: It worked okay for a wee while.
1: Yeah.
0: I worked through things, but I had to put it in a little package and
1: And
0: that's not the case. That is a mess, and I'm not really a big fan of messes.
1: No, you're not. You like cool, funky looking packages.
0: Very symmetrical and clean.
1: I don't think if you look up grief, there's not that description.
0: It's not
1: anywhere.
0: No.
1: Nor anybody that we've talked to. Would define it like that. Do you think, well, I wonder, with lately you feeling it more physically because, as you said, you were, you were already cracked open a bit. Could that potentially be helpful?
0: Yeah, I do think it's helpful. I feel that there was probably other grief that I hadn't dealt with, not only like with our daughter passing away, but with other losses and grief throughout my life. You know, because it's not just these big ones, there's other little ones that go on. And I think a

0: lot of things have like surfaced and had to be dealt with and haven't been able to be pushed away. But also definitely an allowance of being like, well, you know what, I want to work through this so that I can come out the other side holding the grief that I've been through, but like the Whakatauke says, be able to like move forward in it. It's just taking way longer than I would like it to.
1: Again, with the timeline.
0: I know. Yeah.
1: Yeah.
0: Yeah.
1: What did it take for you to have that allowance that you are giving yourself that opportunity to work through some stuff? Like, what did it require of you?
0: I think I realised that I've spent my whole life ignoring how I felt, not just in emotions, but always pushing, always trying to be perfect and do things right and be successful and say the right thing and be the right thing. So there was a lot of ignoring not only emotion, but then any sort of like a real disconnect between my mind and body and everything. So it kind of, what am I trying to say? Where was my tangent?
1: Your mind gone, and your body.
0: And here is my brain just being like, no.
1: So it was about what required of me.
0: Not listening to myself for a long time, emotionally and physically. I burnt out before I went through my first major like trauma and grief.
1: And some would say that's a major thing.
0: Yeah. And then I was like, oh no, that's okay, I'm good now, I'll just keep going.
1: Yeah.
0: And realizing that cycle had happened again and then again. And each time it taking longer for me to get back on my feet, so to speak. But realizing that didn't actually mean that I had, like, I hadn't actually fully processed the things that I thought that I had.
1: Yep.
0: So it took me absolutely breaking and not being able to leave the house and not being able to do stuff with my kids.
1: Yeah. Yeah.
0: Which is not a fun place to get to.
1: No.
0: Yeah. So it took to there. But then it also took seeing that and going, if I don't take this time and feel these things and work through them, it's not going anywhere.
1: Mm.
0: It's not going to, like, the suffering is not going to disappear.
1: Yep.
0: The grief will always be there. You just learn how to carry it. But I want to get through to actually, you know, and I think when you go through grief and trauma and things, understanding, and that's part of the grieving process, I guess, is understanding that you're never going to be the same again.
1: That's right.
0: And weirdly, I wouldn't want to be the same again.
1: Yeah.
0: Like, for the mess that I feel like I am at the moment,
1: yeah,
0: I would far rather be that person than be shut off. But understanding that, it'll take the time that it's going to take. There is no timeline. You just have to, and take the little ones, I guess. Like, that's where I'm at this point, is trying to be like, okay, I'm not going to be the same. I don't want to be the same, but what does that look like now?
1: Yeah.
0: How do I move forward? And sometimes it takes taking a step out and then being like, that was too much.
1: Yes.
0: How do I, And again, that's also sitting in understanding about my neurodiversity and being like, oh, that's why I get exhausted being around people.
1: Yes.
0: Because I've been through these things, but also because my brain is working so hard.
1: Yeah, and over time. And And it's very hard to want to take the time and be still and rest and do all of those things, to take the time when you just look out the window and there's all this stuff going on in life. And so some of that's really appealing and attractive, and or you got to do that. like the kids, your son. Totally. And

0: So you're like, ah, oh, this, and that becomes a struggle.
1: Yes.
0: Almost to feel, again, like permission giving to yourself,
1: yeah,
0: to go,
1: oh, yeah.
0: Is there actually anyone else that could just help me out here for a minute?
1: Mm.

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1: In Radio Hawke's Bay Community News, Hawke's Bay Regional Council has adopted its 2026-27 annual plan, confirming an average rates rise of 5.2%, lower than the 8.5% previously forecast. The plan keeps a strong focus on flood resilience, water security and land and water health, while easing pressure on households and businesses. Chair Sophie Sears says the council has adjusted timing on some work, deferred parts of its rate smoothing loans and used $2.5 million from investment returns to reduce costs. Key pressures include ongoing post-Cyclone Gabrielle flood resilience projects, with major work ahead on flood protection, erosion control and public transport improvements. And Labor says National is refusing to reveal exactly which public service roles are being cut as thousands of jobs go. Public Services spokesperson Camilla Bellish says ministers won't guarantee frontline positions are safe, including staff who protect children online, secure the border, support migrant workers, and assist search and rescue. She says New Zealanders deserve transparency, accusing the government of hiding the full extent of its savings targets. Bellish argues the cuts will cost jobs nationwide and make the country less safe, saying they're being made to fund what she calls the Prime Minister's bad choices. And teachers, principals and schools have been recognised at Parliament in the inaugural New Zealand Educational Excellence Awards. Education Minister Erica Stanford says the awards celebrate schools and kura driving improvement in student engagement, achievement, teaching quality and leadership. She says strong literacy, numeracy and attendance are essential, and the finalists show what's possible with evidence-based teaching and high expectations. The awards highlight the impact of dedicated teachers and leaders, with winners selected through a nationwide nomination and expert assessment process. And thanks to our friends at Local Democracy Reporting for the following story. Local Democracy Reporting is local body journalism co-funded by Radio New Zealand and New Zealand On Air. Wellington's major events could soon include a built-in public transport charge, with regional councillors set to vote on whether every ticket to big concerts and sport fixtures at Henry Stadium should include a Metlink fare. Supporters say the current system leaves ratepayers subsidising most free event travel, but the criteria and pricing remain unclear. Wellington New Zealand warns a move would deter promoters and make the capital less competitive. A council paper says a higher charge will better reflect lost fares, while Chair Darren Ponta says the goal is more certainty and seamless travel for event goers. And in sport, Hawke's Bay kayakers Lucky Harkness and Oliver Hutchinson have been selected for the 2026 ICF Junior Canoe Sprint World Championships in Halifax in Canada. They head overseas this weekend as part of a 14-strong New Zealand squad taking their place on the world stage. Go the Kiwis! Instant weather! Occasional rain across Hawke's Bay this afternoon with a northeasterly turning southerly, heading for a high of 15, dropping to 10 overnight. Rain tomorrow with some heavy falls and southerly winds with an expected high of just 13 degrees. 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
3: Kia ora koutou and welcome to Dress for Success Hawke's Bay Conversations. Today is, I think, our podcast number 5, and it's a really special podcast for me because I have the privilege of introducing the new chair of Dress for Success Hawke's

0: Bay, Penny Chapman. Many of you will already know Penny through her work supporting women with confidence at her Casey clinics in Hastings and in Napier. But today we wanted to have a deeper conversation about Penny's mahi and what matters to her and where Dress for Success is heading next. Penny, welcome.
1: Thank you, Jo. It's a great introduction. Thanks. Yep, I do spend a lot of my professional life in Casey helping women feel very confident in themselves. I'm very passionate about that. And what I've learned over the years is this, that confidence is really about appearance alone. It's really about identity and how we make people feel. Mm-hmm. And I think that's whether someone believes that they deserve to take up space in this world as well. We all feel that. But that's also why this organisation, Dress for Success, resonated with me so deeply. Mm-hmm. Dress for Success in Hawke's Bay is doing far more than just providing clothing for women. It's restoring confidence, dignity and belief at moments where many women have spent years just simply surviving. And I think what struck me the most is that when women are walking through your doors, they already have capability, intelligence and potential. But what they really have lost is confidence and connection and sometimes just the belief that they belong in professional spaces. And when that belief starts to return to them, that's when everything shifts. And that's a wonderful thing to see.
0: And absolutely. And it's that whole organisation approach to restoring identity and self-worth, self-belief.
1: It is. Jo, for our listeners who aren't so clear on what happens in Dress for Success, can you explain what happens when we have these women first walk through the doors?
0: I think almost 100% of the women who come to us are carrying years and years of survival mode. Mm. They have usually not had a voice and not had a voice for a very long time. A lot of the women who walk through our doors have only the clothes that they turn up in and often a baby under their arm. So we do really see a part of community that really doesn't have a voice and hasn't had a voice for a long time. Mm-hmm. So the women come in quietly, they come in head down, unsure of themselves, unsure if they belong in our space, even though it's warm and inviting and everybody is always our fed. And during the process, just meeting women where they are, where they're at in their own time, in their own presence starts to come back into themselves and something shifts. And I can count, honestly, it must be at least 50% of the time that women look in the mirror and say, oh my gosh, wow, I can't stop looking at myself. Mm. I love me. Mm. And how we help each woman hold on to that moment and grow is where we're heading next.
1: Yeah, that's very special part of what you do. Yeah.
0: Penny, I know that we've spent a little time together, or very little time together actually, with the presentation at International Women's Day. And I know your value, I feel I know your value set.
1: Yes.
0: And that it very much aligns with what our value set is at Dress for Success Hawke's Bay. But would you like to paint a picture? I know you're very new, but where you see us heading, what is your vision for the next 12 months?
1: Great, thanks, Jo. Yes, the International Women's Day event that we had with Forsyth Barr in March, that was a great opportunity to speak to a room full of people and really share firsthand out loud what the vision is moving forward. And I said it really clearly then, so it's great to be able to have this opportunity to repeat that as well. The focus at the moment, very strong, sustainable future for Dress for Success Hawke's Bay. You guys are already doing such an amazing job on the front line, you and the volunteer team. Mm-hmm. My role is really about strengthening the infrastructure around that work so it can continue to grow sustainability and we can reach more women across Hawke's Bay. And this is about moving from service delivery alone to structured growth. And that's been a big goal of yours too, Jo, I know that. And so what this means in terms of locally and worldwide, we need stronger governance, stronger partnerships, increased visibility for long-term sustainability.

0: Importantly, we want Dress for Success to be recognised not only as a charitable organisation, but more importantly as a part of Hawke's Bay's social and economic infrastructure for these women, because we know, and we've said it before and we'll say it again, women gain confidence, then they can secure employment and increased workforce participation. We know that households stabilise, children's benefit and communities become stronger, and this is absolutely our shared value for Hawke's Bay.
1: Mm-hmm. And it's so interesting that we're here at Birthright, which is where everything starts really and ends often.
0: Yes.
1: Yes, so very apt. I think, I mean, you've spoken really clearly about your vision, Penny, but are there, would you like to just hone in on a couple of key areas that are your focus for this year?
0: Yeah, absolutely. I mean, for me, there's three very clear areas I'm focused on. The first one is strategic partnerships, mm-hmm. building stronger relationships with businesses, funders, employers and community leaders across Hawke's Bay. As you know, I'm also a platinum sponsor myself through the KC Clinic and have been for the past year. Very much believe in this work and want to be able to support it in a financial aspect as well, and that's been important to me and to the team that work with me closely every day. The second is expanding the Dress Access Program, and this is an initiative that supports women who may already be employed, or maybe they're entering employment, but they're still under significant financial pressure, and we know that they are out there. So after the rent, the groceries, the transport, the school costs, there's so very little left for professional presentation, and this is where community and corporate partnerships is going to become incredibly powerful.
1: Absolutely.
0: Businesses, we know, invest really heavily in recruitment and onboarding and workforce development. We want to ensure that women can walk into those workplaces feeling really confident, prepared and believing that they belong there. So the benefits are not only to the individual, but they're also to the employer. The third area that we're looking to strengthen support is beyond the interview itself. So mentoring, professional guidance, volunteer expertise and long-term support pathways. And I know you've said this before too, Jo, that clothing may open the door, but confidence sustains the participation, and that we know structured support strengthens long-term outcomes.
1: Yeah, absolutely. And I just got a beautiful text after a few email conversations about updating CVs and cover letters from a wonderful person I supported 6 months ago. And they've been employed since then, but doing what they consider menial, you know, in terms of their skill set. And I helped them apply for a cadetship, an apprenticeship, in fact, with a landscaping company, which has always been their dream. Mm-hmm. And I got the most beautiful text back just last week saying how they can't thank Dress for Success enough, because without that support and guidance and the ongoing mentoring, they probably wouldn't have approached it. Mm-hmm. So that's the value.
0: Yeah.
1: Yeah.
0: That's a wonderful feel-good story, isn't it? Mm. You know, really, it's why you do it.
1: Absolutely.
0: Yeah, it's to hear that and know that people are doing the things that they've always dreamed to be doing. So
1: absolutely. Yeah. We just need many more of
0: them. We do. But I know that, you know, there is actually a lot of data around the people that you're helping, especially in this last year. And I think there's some really great stats out there. And so, Jo, what is the data telling us about the need here in Hawke's Bay?
1: So this is our third year in full operation, and I'm pretty sure that these are the stats for last year, but in fact year on year for the last 3 years, the stats are almost uniform. In 2025, we saw 109 women, 70% identified as sole parents, 90% were primary caregivers, 50% identified as Māori, 8% Pacifica, 30% Pākehā, and the balance from weeny places like Fiji and Sri Lanka, a lot from Sri Lanka. 23% of those 109 women secured employment, which from their very beginnings feels like a stunning number to me.
0: Absolutely.
1: A really stunning number.
0: Gosh.
1: Yeah. But the beauty of the attendance and being present and being in a different space for these women is that 100% identified that they had increased confidence, or you could see their increased confidence as they walked out the door. And I know, Penny, that you're going to

0: structure that a little bit more with us in terms of a survey that we help, you know, we get our people to do at the end of the session.
1: Yeah.
0: So thank you for that.
1: Yeah, oh, my pleasure. And I mean, you've got some great numbers there, and I know that we are getting some anecdotal feedback, so capturing that in a wider sense is going to be very powerful for us. Because also, you know, part of what we're going for is these better relationships in the community, but to do that, we need that visibility. Mm-hmm. And so additional data gives us that as well. Absolutely. So important.
0: Absolutely.
1: Yeah.
0: Penny, why does community support matter so much?
1: Yeah. And this is a great question, and it feels so obvious as well, but I like to go deep into this. Mm-hmm. You know, this work cannot happen in isolation. And we need to think about what support can look like. And it's not just simply, what can I donate? I mean, that's a great place to start, but we do go much broader than that. It's around expertise, opportunity, and connection, and what can people contribute there as well. It could be around mentorship, financial literacy, legal advice, interview coaching, professional networking, and opening pathways into employment. And so really what excites me the most is imagining what can become possible when confidence is surrounded by access and support. And we've touched a lot on confidence. You just reported, you know, 100% increase in confidence, but we've got to take that and add some other structure around that too to keep that momentum happening for our people. So, you know, if alongside professional presentation, which we help women with, but what says if all our women had a mentor and a professional network and somebody helping them to navigate financial well-being, someone reinforcing what they are capable and valuable to offer, an employer intentionally opening the door. So not that she just leaves with a wardrobe, but she leaves with a network. And it's really interesting. I happened to be at an event yesterday, a really great financial event. Brooke Roberts, the founder of Sharesies, was speaking. And what is identified in our future is a growing large segment in the community. Women, as they get older, will be less financially set up. So we're looking at people today, but what we're actually seeing in the future is, in terms of our savings and how we operate and understanding that, we have got some problems coming into our community that we can actually see happening now. And so it's for everybody to understand, have good financial literacy and have good access to information too. So it's great if we're able to provide that. But we do know that, again, when we can have access for the community, the community supports a lot of momentum. And, you know, behaviour changes. People do things differently, income stabilises, future changes, and it's not just for these women, but it's also for their children and their families as well. And that's what I feel probably most passionate about. And that's why this work matters so much.
0: Yeah, and I think for me, with 70% year on year being sole mothers, that the impact on children is profound. And I know I've shared this with you, Penny, before, but we have one woman who's accessed our Dress Access program 3 years in a row. And when she first arrived, she was terrified of being in our space. She brought her two babies along, and she'd made the appointment a month in advance. And so we knew the ages of babies. And so we were able to gather enough clothing, new clothing, for babies and for mum. And 3 years later, Lana's eldest daughter, Tepu Araha, who's 7 years old, goes to school, kura, every day with red lipstick, dangly earrings, and anything shiny she can get her hands on. Mm-hmm. And the difference between the children who presented 3 years earlier and these really confident children is just stunning. Mm-hmm. It's absolutely stunning. And Lana herself came, she was volunteering at a kura. She's now employed as a full-time kayako teacher, and she's teaching the new entrants at one of the largest kuras in town. Mm. And if that's
1: amazing.
0: Not success,
1: yeah,
0: I don't know.
1: It's
0: what
1: a definition,
0: is.
1: Isn't it? You know,
0: absolutely.
1: For Alana, but for the girls, as you say, as well.
0: Absolutely.
1: You know, to see how they go about their day, approaching their day with that confidence, which all our children need as well.
0: And actually, you can hear Lana's story in our last podcast.
1: Wonderful. Great. So, Jo, what role does community radio play in all of this?
0: Well,

0: I think I just touched on it, and our last podcast was focused on Lana and her journey. And I'm sure that journey resonates with other women and just gives them an inkling of what they might be able to do. So Radio Hawke's Bay has been invaluable. The community radio reaches a much broader cross-section of Hawke's Bay than our traditional support channels. It also helps humanise the stories behind the statistics. You and I having a chat makes this feel not just a chair and manager role, but, you know, a human engagement and what people can expect from us. It allows, the radio allows women to feel seen when they're listening to these programs. It builds understanding of what we can offer, and it connects funders, providers, and supporters together in powerful ways, we hope, and we know you're going to bring that to us, Penny.
1: Absolutely. Yeah, as we've said, you know, it's not simply about clothing and it's not simply about the charity, but it is about expanding access, restoring confidence and creating pathways into opportunity. We've said it before, clothing opens the door, but confidence activates the participation and the support builds momentum. And the community changes everything for the future. So this is our chance to encourage people listening today to think beyond the donation alone and ask yourself, where could I contribute? Could you mentor somebody, offer professional expertise, provide pathways into employment, open a door that someone else cannot yet open for themselves? Because we know when confidence is supported by the community, opportunity grows. And really that is how we build a stronger community here in Hawke's Bay together.
0: Oh, thank you, Penny. And yes, everybody, just come and be part of it. Come and hang out. We've got an open day on the 29th of May from 11 until 5. You can talk to our volunteers. You can offer to mentor. Absolutely bring your gently loved clothing along. We love all clothing. And maybe you'd just like to open a professional door for someone. Because clothing opens the door, as we've said so many times, confidence activates participation, and you, our community, support changes and futures. Our open day, it takes place at our new premises, which is 126 Tennyson Street in Napier, and don't be put off by the Christian Science branding on the door. Our Dress for Success branding will be alongside that very shortly, and we would love to see you. Ka kite.

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Thanks to New Zealand On Air for making this type of programming possible.

0: extra at the moment, and I think you have to talk about something very interesting to do with black holes.
1: Right. At the planetarium, we ask for questions. And some of our most interesting questions come from our youngest astronomers slash future space geniuses. And this young lad arrived last year, his parents brought him in, and his opening question was, he wanted to know all about TON 618.
0: Ah, yes.
1: We have only just discovered this, and fortunately we had discussed it at our annual monthly meeting just beforehand. Now, I'll have the photo published on our website. TON 618 is a black hole. It is one of the most massive black holes ever discovered, estimated to be up to 66 billion times the mass of our sun.
0: Mm.
1: Fortunately, it's located at 18.2 billion light years away from us. Now, everything in the night sky is a star, we thought. But these quasi-stellar objects that we discover, they look like stars. They are putting out so much power they can't possibly be. The maths tells us it can't be a star. It has the power of 140 trillion suns. You cannot make a star that big and powerful.
0: Exactly.
1: Right, so its estimated mass is between 40.7 and 66 billion solar masses. And one solar mass is the equivalent of our sun. Everything's measured against the size of our sun.
0: Yep.
1: So it's 16,000 times more massive, because though it's so big, it has more gravity. That compresses it down. So although it doesn't look that big, it has a lot of mass.
0: It does.
1: And therefore it has gravity. And gravity does weird things to the fundamental science as we know it. When you get to the event horizon, all our mathematics and science stops. We do not imagine what's happening on the other side.
0: That's right.
1: There's no way that we can measure it. You see? So this young lad, you know, he had a question that was extremely interesting.
0: Mm.
1: Fortunately, we were able to answer it. And we still have another minute?
0: Yep, 1 minute, yep.
1: Right. In the good old days of the Apollo thing, we hired astronauts which had the right stuff. And we sent them to the moon. And that was fine. And then one day we sent someone to the moon called David Scott and James Irvine in August 1971. And he stumbled across a rock called the Generous Rock, as in Genesis.
0: Genesis, yep.
1: In the first book of the Bible. And he reported back, David Scott excitedly radioed to Earth, "Guess what we just found? I think we found what we came for." And it was. I've laid the trail of breadcrumbs. If you're interested about the Genesis rock, you can easily find it on the internet.
0: You can indeed.
1: Mm. All right. And we're going to Mars for the very same reasons. We're looking for life on Mars.
0: Indeed.
1: Mm.
0: Well, that's great, Eric, and thanks for all of those little tidbits as well. You mentioned the planetarium, and of course one of our questions came from the planetarium Sunday evening shows. So we're open from 7 to 9pm every Sunday.
1: Mm-hmm.
0: And we have online bookings available through our website, and you've mentioned the website, and we'll get some of that material that you've mentioned up on the website. 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

0: thing. So thanks for tuning into Astro Chats for this month. 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
1: As a broadcaster, we adhere to the Broadcasting Standards Authority rules. 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

Kirby and Hunter Ho playing twin spin jazz, be it bebop, hard bop, Latin, funk or swing from across the decades in Two for Jazz. Do your ears a favour and swing by Tuesday afternoons after the news, sport and weather at 4.

As a broadcaster, we adhere to the Broadcasting Standards Authority rules. If you wish to make a formal complaint about something you've heard on Radio Hawke's Bay, then you must send your complaint in writing to the manager at Radio Hawke's Bay, 6-302 Hastings Street North, Hastings, or email kelly@radiohawkesbay.org.nz. 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To find out more about this formal complaints process, go to their website, bsa.govt.nz.

0: Hawke's Bay Community News. Hawke's Bay Regional Council has adopted its 2026-27 annual plan, confirming an average rates rise of 5.2%, lower than the 8.5% previously forecast. The plan keeps a strong focus on flood resilience, water security and land and water health, while easing pressure on households and businesses. Chair Sophie Sears says the council has adjusted timing on some work, deferred parts of its rate smoothing loans and used $2.5 million from investment returns to reduce costs. Key pressures include ongoing post-Cyclone Gabrielle flood resilience projects, with major work ahead on flood protection, erosion control and public transport improvements. And Labor says National is refusing to reveal exactly which public service roles are being cut as thousands of jobs go. Public Services spokesperson Camilla Belich says ministers won't guarantee frontline positions are safe, including staff who protect children online, secure the border, support migrant workers, and assist search and rescue. She says New Zealanders deserve transparency, accusing the government of hiding the full extent of its savings targets. Belich argues the cuts will cost jobs nationwide and make the country less safe, saying they're being made to fund what she calls the Prime Minister's bad choices. And teachers' principals and schools have been recognised at Parliament in the inaugural New Zealand Educational Excellence Awards. Education Minister Erica Stanford says the awards celebrate schools and Kura driving improvement in student engagement, achievement, teaching quality and leadership. She says strong literacy, numeracy and attendance are essential, and the finalists show what's possible with evidence-based teaching and high expectations. The awards highlight the impact of dedicated teachers and leaders, with winners selected through a nationwide nomination and expert assessment process. And thanks to our friends at Local Democracy Reporting for the following story. Local Democracy Reporting is local body journalism co-funded by Radio New Zealand and New Zealand On Air. Wellington's major events could soon include a built-in public transport charge, with regional councillors set to vote on whether every ticket to big concerts and sport fixtures at Henry Stadium should include a Metlink fare. Supporters say the current system leaves ratepayers subsidising most free event travel, but the criteria and pricing remain unclear. Wellington New Zealand warns a move would deter promoters and make the capital less competitive. A council paper says a higher charge will better reflect lost fares, while Chair Darren Ponta says the goal is more certainty and seamless travel for event goers. And in sport, Hawke's Bay kayakers Lucky Harkness and Oliver Hutchinson have been selected for the 2026 ICF Junior Canoe Sprint World Championships in Halifax in Canada. They head overseas this weekend as part of a 14-strong New Zealand squad taking their place on the world stage. Go the Kiwis! Occasional rain across Hawke's Bay this afternoon with a northeasterly turning southerly. Heading for a high of 15, dropping to 10 overnight. Rain tomorrow with some heavy falls and southerly winds with an expected high of just 13 degrees. 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

Well, hello again and welcome back to All Time Awesome Forgotten Tracks. I'm Dave Walker. Hey, you're listening on 104.7 FM, 1431 AM. Great to be here again for a little one-hour show of wonderful music that I play for you each week. Look, today it's going to be something incredible, actually. It's the great talent of some fantastic female Kiwi folk rock pop artists. And I'm sort of celebrating some wonderful work that they have put out over the years. Some of the work that we'll be listening to today is decades old, but some are fresh re-releases as well. Many were penned by the artists themselves. I really feel New Zealand has produced some world-class female talent over the years, and I'm excited to share a few of my favourite songs with you over this series. This series, in fact, and next week as well. Okay, we're going to kick it off today with a little bit of the Runga Sisters. Do you remember Bic and Bo Runga? Yes, fantastic. So let's get cracking. We're going to start with Bo Runga today, widely recognised for her involvement in the group Stella, which she formed with her good mate Andrew McLaren in 1994. They produced four albums, two of which were straight to number one, from their hugely acclaimed 1999 debut album Mix. We find our first track today. Here is Every Girl.

gosh, quarter of a century old, that sort of track, and you just wouldn't realise it, would you? You could release that today, I think, and it would be absolutely acceptable. Yes, more than acceptable, fantastic. Every Girl There by Stella, a track that's hit number three, actually, on the singles charts in 1999, quarter of a century ago. Well, we can't really talk about the Runga Sisters without referring to Bic as well. It's a really impossible, really. This is a particularly beautiful version of her wonderful song, Precious Things, recorded live with the Christchurch Symphony Orchestra. It really showcases her haunting, pure vocals. Here she is, Bic Runga with Precious Things.

Oh, rare and special things. I think that's the theme for today's show, rare and special voices, great female artists that we're celebrating today here at All Time Awesome Forgotten Tracks. That were the two Arunga sisters, Bic and Bo, and two great tracks. Yes, we're going to head to Auckland now, out of Christchurch. We're going to head back to Christchurch later on, but up to Auckland now for Annabelle Fay, the daughter of Sir Michael Fay. She came out with this fantastic breakout hit in 2006, spent 16 weeks in the New Zealand Top 40. Here is Lovin' Your Baby.

We're celebrating great female singers and songwriters, and that is one of them, Annabelle Faye. Great little album, 2007. It was a self-titled album of hers and came out, and spent some good amount of time on the top 40. Okay, we're going to head over to Anika Moa now. Oh my gosh, I love her music. Before she really was the beloved TV personality, Anika Moa burst onto the New Zealand scene really as a teenager with an incredible songwriting gift. Here is a track from her Thinking Room album, I Talked to You.

Oh, I love it when New Zealand artists refer to places here in New Zealand. Devonport, then the opening line of that track on the North Shore of Auckland, a place where I know very well. Yes, and so a wonderful track there. Thinking Room's the album. Actually, the whole album was recorded right in the heart of New York City. What a wonderful place to record an album, yeah. And Nika Moa there, fantastic. Okay, well, Ali Harper, truly a very versatile talent, award-winning entertainer, graduate of the Toi Whakaari New Zealand Drama School, and a career really that spanned 30 years. A singer, an actor, a producer. This is a very cool take on a Paul Simon song, Something So Right.

with Taj Mahal and Keb Mo. Before that, we had Unity Pacific with Rhythm in My Soul. And of course, kicking off that little section was the Ethiopians with Train to Scarville. Some cool, cool tunes in there, some good old favourites and some good old classics. Okay, peeps, get ready for the housework tunes. You know the drill by now, but of course, if you're new, here's the deal. We've got maybe 10, 15 minutes of supercharged music to get you motivated to tackle all those pesky little jobs, all those irksome little housework tasks, all those little things that have you chewing your lip and pulling your hair out. When am I going to get round to doing that? Now, right here, right now is when you're going to get round to doing it. So get your dusters ready, get your mops in hand, get flapping, get tapping. Here we go. We'll be right back.

those home free boys there with some good old country harmony, begging your pardon. Before that, we had the Hughes Corporation with Rock the Boat. We are cracking on with the housework tunes, hoping your house is getting nice and clean and dust free with the help of a little bit of music. 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Couple more housework tunes here to get you flapping and get all the dust out of your little abode. Here's a bit more from the Home Free Boys, and then that will be followed up by some Aretha. If that doesn't get you going, I don't know what we're going to do.

0: down to Georgia. He was looking for a soul to steal. He was in a bind because he was way behind and he was willing to make a deal. When he came across this young man sawing on a fiddle and playing it hot, and the devil jumped up on a hickory stump and said,
1: "Boy, let me tell you what. I guess you didn't know it. I'm a fiddle player, too. And if you care to take a dare, I'll just make a bet with you. Now, you play pretty good fiddle, boy, but let's give the devil his due. I bet this fiddle is gold against your soul, because I think I'm better than you."
0: And the boy said,
2: "My name's Johnny, and it might be a sin, but I'll take your bet. You're going to regret, because I'm the best."

0: start to show.
1: And fire flew from his fingertips as he rosined up his bow. And he pulled the bow across the strings, and it made an evil hiss. And a band of demons joined in, and it sounded something like this.

with Riding on the Freeway of Love. What an amazing voice she's got. I really hope that's helped you get all of your irritating, pesky little housework jobs done. As I said before, we are all about the community service here on Radio Hawke's Bay.

104.7 FM, 1431 on your AM dial. We're nearly towards the end of the show. We've just got time for the handy hint of the week. And this week's handy hint is about gardening and cooking. I'm a bit of a gardener. I'm also a bit of a cook. That's what I do in my regular daily life when I'm not here on the airwaves. And I'm living off grid at the moment, and I'm building a garden which has got veggies and all the things in. And I'm finding it really satisfying to be leaning into the homesteading way of life. I'm doing things, I guess, with garden produce that I've never done before, and it really floats my boat. So I'm really enjoying making foods, etc., out of my garden produce. It's not just foods. I'm also making balms out of calendula and garlic spray for the roses, all that kind of stuff. One less thing to buy from the supermarket. So I really like that because I know where things are grown. I know when and how and what's been put on the plants and what's been put on the soil. I can make it into a base or a comestible which suits me and my particular, dietary requirements, I suppose. And then I can also, as I said, make it a product which is something I don't have to buy from the supermarket. So that's win-win-win in my book. And you don't need a huge garden or a huge plot to grow your own foods. You can start out with just one pot and grow a little bit of salad or some lettuce or something and get bigger from there. Once you get into the routine of looking after the ones you've got, then you can expand quite easily. Now, my top pick for beginners in the garden is nasturtiums. They are super, super easy to grow, even from seed. They're super prolific, which means you get heaps of leaves, heaps of flowers, heaps of stems. They're very hardy. They don't like a lot of frost, but they will put up with most other weather conditions. And they're super nutritious. They are, in fact, a superfood. You can eat the whole plant. You can eat the stems, the leaves, the flowers, those little capery things. They're not capers. I can't remember what they're called on the plant, but there's like a little thing that you can turn into capers, nasturtium capers they're called. So they're really, really versatile. Fantastic in the garden for ground cover and shade for all of your other little maybe a bit more delicate plants. So go the nasturtiums is my philosophy, and I've been making pesto. Pesto is indeed the besto. I'm taking two good handfuls of nasturtium leaves and stems and flowers. I'm adding a few other flavorful herbs from the garden, such as basil. Oh, I love basil. Coriander. Some people like it, some people don't. It's quite polarizing. If you don't like it, leave it out, is my philosophy. You can put some mint in there. If you've got sorrel in your garden, pop a bit of that in there, only a little bit, because sorrel can contain high levels of oxalic acid, which are not good for you, but a little bit's okay. If you've got some garlic chives or some other herbs, you can pop those in as well. Then I put a squeeze of lemon juice in, and I add in a good handful of toasted pumpkin seeds. You can add any other kind of seeds if you like. Sunflower seeds or some toasted nuts always go down well, some toasted walnuts or something like that. I add some baby spinach leaves in, seasoning, obviously, salt and pepper. I would also add a small half a teaspoon or a teaspoon of kelp powder for extra nutrition, supporting the thyroid and very good for your overall system, your nervous system. Lots of B vitamins in kelp. And give it a good old blend. Pop it in a blender. You can adjust the seasoning and the texture to taste. If you want it more nutty, put some more nuts in. If you want it more leafy, like a salsa verde, put some more leaves in. Now then you can pop it in a sealable glass jar and keep refrigerated. It's as easy as that. No getting the car out, no going to the supermarket and battling through all the people, no wondering which product to buy because they've all got stuff in them that's artificial. None of that. You just pick it out of your garden, chuck it

in your blender and then chuck it in your dinner. I think that's really quite a good deal. So that's nasturtiums for you. I hope that's a handy hint for the day. If you make a pesto, please get in touch and let me know here at Radio Hawke's Bay. We've only got a couple of minutes left of the show, so I'm going to play a little bit of this, then I'll say goodbye.

0: silver disco explosion there. Nothing like a bit of silver disco explosion to brighten up your day. That's our show for the day. Thank you very much for your ears. Tune in next time for some more good vibes. And here's some Hawaiian grass skirt chant to play you out.
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2: In Radio Hawke's Bay Community News, Hawke's Bay Regional Council has adopted its 2026-27 annual plan, confirming an average rates rise of 5.2%, lower than the 8.5% previously forecast. The plan keeps a strong focus on flood resilience, water security and land and water health, while easing pressure on households and businesses. Chair Sophie Sears says the council has adjusted timing on some work, deferred parts of its rate smoothing loans and used $2.5 million from investment returns to reduce costs. Key pressures include ongoing post-Cyclone Gabrielle flood resilience projects, with major work ahead on flood protection, erosion control and public transport improvements. And Labor says National is refusing to reveal exactly which public service roles are being cut as thousands of jobs go. Public Services spokesperson Camilla Belich says ministers won't guarantee frontline positions are safe, including staff who protect children online, secure the border, support migrant workers, and assist search and rescue. She says New Zealanders deserve transparency, accusing the government of hiding the full extent of its savings targets. Belich argues the cuts will cost jobs nationwide and make the country less safe, saying they're being made to fund what she calls the Prime Minister's bad choices. And teachers, principals and schools have been recognised at Parliament in the ignored

0: Federal New Zealand Educational Excellence Awards. Education Minister Erica Stanford says the awards celebrate schools in Koura driving improvement in student engagement, achievement, teaching quality and leadership. She says strong literacy, numeracy and attendance are essential, and the finalists show what's possible with evidence-based teaching and high expectations. The awards highlight the impact of dedicated teachers and leaders, with winners selected through a nationwide nomination and expert assessment process. And thanks to our friends at Local Democracy Reporting for the following story. Local Democracy Reporting is local body journalism co-funded by Radio New Zealand and New Zealand On Air. Wellington's major events could soon include a built-in public transport charge, with regional councillors set to vote on whether every ticket to big concerts and sport fixtures at Henry Stadium should include a Metlink fare. Supporters say the current system leaves ratepayers subsidising most free event travel, but the criteria and pricing remain unclear. Wellington New Zealand warns a move would deter promoters and make the capital less competitive. A council paper says a higher charge will better reflect lost fares, while Chair Darren Ponta says the goal is more certainty and seamless travel for event goers. And in sport, Hawke's Bay kayakers Lucky Harkness and Oliver Hutchinson have been selected for the 2026 ICF Junior Canoe Sprint World Championships in Halifax in Canada. They head overseas this weekend as part of a 14-strong New Zealand squad taking their place on the world stage. Go the Kiwis! Temperature will drop to a cool 10 overnight. Rain tomorrow with heavy falls and a southerly wind with a high of 13. And looking ahead to Saturday, some occasional rain, more southerlies with an expected high of 15 degrees. 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For more information, call us now on 87 88 710. 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
1: In Radio Hawke's Bay Community News, Hawke's Bay Regional Council has adopted its 2026-27 annual plan, confirming an average rates rise of 5.2%, lower than the 8.5% previously forecast. The plan keeps a strong focus on flood resilience, water security and land and water health, while easing pressure on households and businesses. Chair Sophie Sears says the council has adjusted timing on some work, deferred parts of its rate smoothing loans and used $2.5 million from investment returns to reduce costs. Key pressures include ongoing post-Cyclone Gabrielle flood resilience projects, with major work ahead on flood protection, erosion control and public transport improvements. And Labor says National is refusing to reveal exactly which public service roles are being cut as thousands of jobs go. Public Services spokesperson Camilla Bellish says ministers won't guarantee frontline positions are safe, including staff who protect children online, secure the border, support migrant workers and assist search and rescue. She says New Zealanders deserve transparency, accusing the government of hiding the full extent of its savings targets. Bellish argues the cuts will cost jobs nationwide and make the country less safe, saying they're being made to fund what she calls the Prime Minister's bad choices. And teachers, principals and schools have been recognised at Parliament in the inaugural New Zealand Educational Excellence Awards. Education Minister Erica Stanford says the awards celebrate schools and Kura driving improvement in student engagement, achievement, teaching quality and leadership. She says strong literacy, numeracy and attendance are essential, and the finals show what's possible with evidence-based teaching and high expectations. The awards highlight the impact of dedicated teachers and leaders, with winners selected through a nationwide nomination and expert assessment process. And thanks to our friends at Local Democracy Reporting for the following story. Local Democracy Reporting is local body journalism co-funded by Radio New Zealand and New Zealand On Air. Wellington's major events could soon include a built-in public transport charge, with regional councillors set to vote on whether every ticket to big concerts and sport fixtures at Henry Stadium should include a Metlink fare. Supporters say the current system leaves ratepayers subsidising most free event travel, but the criteria and pricing remain unclear. Wellington New Zealand warns a move would deter promoters and make the capital less competitive. A council paper says a higher charge will better reflect lost fares, while Chair Darren Ponta says the goal is more certainty and seamless travel for event goers. And in sport, Hawke's Bay kayakers Lucky Harkness and Oliver Hutchinson have been selected for the 2026 ICF Junior Canoe Sprint World Championships in Halifax in Canada. They head overseas this weekend as part of a 14-strong New Zealand squad taking their place on the world stage. Go the Kiwis! Temperature will drop to a cool 10 overnight. Rain tomorrow with heavy falls and a southerly wind with a high of 13. And looking ahead to Saturday, some occasional rain, more southerlies with an expected high of 15 degrees.
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2: 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Today I'm playing music from 1960s, 70s, 80s and 90s. Music groups and bands hits one and two. My first song is Keep On Moving, sing by Five. Five were an English rock boy group formed in 1997.

Lion Knight.

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Yardbirds were an English rock band from 1963.

My favorite song is Mary Amaze, sang by the Wings. Wings were a British American rock band from the 1975.

My fourth song is Me Neither, sang by Daryl Hall and Jen Wright. Daryl Hall and Jen Wright were American pop rock band from a naughty 70s.

My first song is It's Gonna Be Me, sing by Incis. Incis is American boy group band formed in 1995.

My sixth song is Carrying, sang by the Hollies. The Hollies were a British rock group formed in 1962.

My last song is Baby, I Want You, sing by Breed. Breed was an American soft rock band from the 1970s. Thanks for listening to my show and have a nice night.

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0: 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Thanks, Elaine.
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5: Arsenic, aluminum, selenium, and hydrogen, and oxygen, and nitrogen, and rhenium, and nickel, neodymium, neptunium, germanium, and iron, americium, ruthenium, uranium, europium, zirconium, lutetium, vanadium, and lanthanum, and osmium, and astatine, and radium, and gold, protactinium, and indium, and gallium, and iodine.
6: You're listening to Radio Kidnappers, the voice of Hawke's Bay, and I'm Lynn Trafford, presenting Hawke's Bay Scientists on Air on behalf of the Hawke's Bay branch of the Royal Society, Te Aparangi. This program is your opportunity to meet practicing and recently retired scientists from around the bay. Today's program is presented in memory of Dr. Michael Broadbent, Member, Secretary, Honorary Life Member of the Hawke's Bay branch of the Royal Society of New Zealand. On the first day of 2020, Dr. Michael Broadbent collapsed and died whilst out walking with his wife, Valerie. In a first for Hawke's Bay Scientists on Air, I will try to present a program that pieces together the memories we have of Dr. Michael Broadbent, geologist, friend and colleague. Michael's longtime friend and associate, Fred Davey, will present for us a remembrance of Michael's work life before he came to live in Hawke's Bay. Garth Isles will comment on the work Michael carried out during his employment with the Hawke's Bay Regional Council. I will start with a few memories and comments about Michael's voluntary work with the Hawke's Bay branch of the Royal Society of New Zealand. Dr. Michael Broadbent, geologist, joined the branch in the mid-1990s, becoming secretary in 1997. My first association with the branch was in 1999, and Michael was well in command of his secretarial duties by then. In those days, the role of secretary was quite demanding, and by comparison with today, labour-intensive. Minutes were taken by hand, typed, and then affixed in a large red minute book, ready to be read out at the next branch council meeting. Michael put together our branch newsletter, which once again was typed, taken to be photocopied, then folded by hand and put in labelled envelopes for posting or hand delivery. Michael also kept a database of members, recording our membership subscriptions and addresses for newsletters and membership bills. He also produced name badges for us to wear at branch meetings. In fact, he was still producing name badges for us right up until he passed, even though the secretarial duties had been given up some years previously. Michael Broadbent was the best kind of secretary, fastidious in everything he did, always on time with reports, within budget where that was required, and a most willing volunteer. When I was branch president, I gave the job of food and wine.

0: bring tea and coffee after meetings to Michael. At Christmas functions, or at his very special meeting of the year, the Hochstetter Lecture, Michael produced a magnificent supper for members and guests. The Christmas Lecture 2019 at EIT was to be Michael's final branch function. We celebrated the end of the year with a lovely spread and splendid Hawke's Bay wine. Not to say that we didn't have a wonderful guest speaker as well, but it was the food and wine that was Michael's bit. At Michael's behest, we all wore our name badges. Dr. Michael Broadbent was made an honorary life member of the branch because of his exceptional contribution. Lifelong friend and colleague Fred Davey takes up the story.
1: Dr. Michael Broadbent. Mike was a quiet, reserved scientist who was meticulous in his work. He graduated from Manchester University in 1963 with a first-class honours BSc degree in mathematics. He then worked in industry for a couple of years before returning to university. This time to Leeds University, where he completed a master's degree in geophysics, which involved coursework and a dissertation on resistivity. This was completed in 1966. He continued his research at Leeds University to complete a doctorate in geophysics on the electrical resistivity methods, their interpretation and modelling. And this was in 1970. He then applied through the New Zealand Science Office in London for a position in DSIR in late 1970. He was interviewed by Robin Adams, the Deputy Director, and offered a position in Geophysics Division. This he took up in 1971. He was one of three scientists taken on by the Director, Trevor Hatherton, from UK in 1970-71, the other two being Hugh Bibby and myself. This was probably the most overseas scientist ever recruited by Trevor in a year. Mike then undertook a wide range of geophysical investigations in New Zealand, involving seismic, gravity and magnetic studies throughout both North and South Island, but particularly in Otago. Early on, in the early 70s, he worked with me on the Fiordland crustal seismic studies, and at the same time, also on the thickness of Tasman Glacier with Manfred Hochstein. However, he soon focused on using the seismic refraction survey for engineering site investigations and investigations for mineral sources, particularly coal. These were of almost quasi-consultancy basis for the Ministry of Works and for the Mines Division of the Ministry of Economic Development. On these, he often worked with Bill Ingham from Geophysics Division and Ron Atkins from the Ministry of Works. Mike noted that his first project involvement with Bill was helping him, along with Ron, make seismic measurements to understand the strength of rocks in the pilot tunnel beneath the terrace in Wellington. They couldn't have been far off being below the Geophysics Division offices at 156 the Terrace, so it's just as well he didn't have Guy Fawkes tendencies. He also worked with Bill on seismic surveys around Twizel that are associated with the Upper Waitaki hydro schemes. He recently noted to me of a seismic survey he did with Bill and just one Ministry of Works labourer across a major fault just to the west of Twizel. Notice, no technicians. They were based in Amarama for during the survey, and Mike particularly remembers the trip because he was a rather inexperienced shot firer. Bill was using shots that consist of a case of gelignite set down in shallow holes, hand dug in the coarse gravels. Bill, recording in the armoured seismic recording cart, was not too worried about the effects of the shot. But Mike, however, remembers hastily diving under the truck as gravel rained down as a result of the shot 100 metres or so away. That trip apparently was also memorable because he managed to break part of the rear-wheel drive system on the shot-firing Land Rover. The breakage was not discovered until it was time to return to Amarama, and he changed from four-wheel drive into two-wheel drive. However, as usual, the Ministry of Works Project Workshop came to the rescue, and the Land Rover was fixed overnight. Mike was noted as an indefatigable, conscientious, and thorough researcher. He took a leading role in the push and planning for new digital seismic acquisition systems in the early 1980s. As part of this, he visited BP and the National Coal Board in UK and several government departments and companies in Australia in the early 1980s. However, at the end of 1982, he resigned from Geophysics Division to return with his family to the UK. Mike then returned in 1987 to New Zealand, where he joined the groundwater group in the Hydrological Centre of the Ministry of Works. This, as people might recall, was the start of an unsettled period in New Zealand science, with major reorganisations within New Zealand government. And the following year, 1988, the Ministry of Works was disestablished and privatised, part of Rogernomics, and the Hydrological Centre was split between two DSIR divisions, with the Groundwater Group and Mike coming to Geophysics Division of DSIR and moving to offices at Craig Road in Christchurch. In 1990, DSIR decided to reduce the number of divisions, so amalgamated geophysics with the New Zealand Geological Survey to form a new division, DSIR Geology and Geophysics, to which the groundwater group, including Mike, still at Craig Road in Christchurch, transferred, and to which they belong for 2 years. After 2 years, in 1982, there was the major reorganisation of New Zealand science, and this involved the setting up of new Crown Research Institutes from 1st of April 1992. The Geoscience One, the Institute of Geological and Nuclear Sciences Limited, IGNS originally, and later rebranded as GNS Science, by which it's known today, was largely formed by the former DSIR Division of Geology and Geophysics. And this incorporated the groundwater group, including Mike, down at Christchurch. However, in 1994, GNS Science decided to move the groundwater group to Wairakei and close the office at Craig Road. Mike was planning to stay in the South Island and move to the Dunedin office of GNS Science. But this didn't come to pass, and Mike left GNS Science. In the second part of his New Zealand scientific career, Mike was acknowledged as a meticulous scientist, inquisitive, and widely respected by his peers. He had carried out a wide variety of scientific projects, including geophysics for groundwater, the slope stability and Clyde area, use of geophysics for archaeology, and groundwater resources for the Chatham Islands. Mike was probably the first in New Zealand to use radar, which is ground-penetrating radar, to investigate shallow geological structures, and to use electromagnetic measurements and the measurement of temperature to deduce groundwater quality and groundwater flow. He had 23 publications, largely Geophysics Division reports, but many, many client reports. On a less formal note, in the Christchurch days, I understand that Mike earned the role of Chief Drought Breaker for the groundwater group. This apparently resulted from when a serious drought developed in Canterbury in the early 1990s. Eventually, the Regional Council called in Mike to do some geophysics in South Canterbury to look for water. So Mike packed all his gear up in the van and headed south. But on his way south, a major storm hit the area, and Mike never got to his field site. He finished up spending a day and a night at the Rangitata Tea Rooms, marooned, surrounded by floodwater, before he could get back to Christchurch. However, then the next summer, another major drought was in full force, and Mike again headed south with his gear, and again he never got to the field again. And you guessed it, another major storm and flood. Mike was noted for an under

0: strong sympathy for the underdog. He was a very caring person and took great interest in the careers of his colleagues and a great delight in their successes. I can only say thank you, Mike.
1: On behalf of the Hawke's Bay branch of the Royal Society, thank you, Fred Davey, for your contribution on the wonderful life of Dr. Michael Broadbent. When the Broadbent family came to live in Hawke's Bay, it was because of Valerie's work, not because of Michael's work. And Michael worked for a few years as a private consultant before joining the Hawke's Bay Regional Council in 1997. Here, Michael's story is picked up by longtime friend Garth Isles. Hello, Garth, and welcome to our show.
2: Thank you.
1: How about your memories now, please?
2: Well, memories go back a long way because when I talked to people at the Regional Council, they all remembered Mike, but only as a name. There was only about two people still there that worked with him. And so and he wasn't working in my area. He was working inside the whole time. And so he was there from 1997 to 2001, 3.8 years. And he had, his main task was to write up the documentation for five of the science legacy databases. Sounds wonderful. These databases, like ones on water quality, water rights, and gravel extraction, were written by the IT staff, but being good programmers, they didn't like writing up the documentation that went with them, and they rushed on to other things. And so Mike, being the quiet scientist that he was, quietly stepped in and wrote up the documentation, which I presume would have been user manuals for these data sets. But he was very quiet. No one knew he was around. He would just come in, do his job quietly, and go away again. And there was one other thing that I'm sure he was involved with, being a good geohydrologist, and that was working on the log records for the council. Every bore in Hawke's Bay had to be registered with the regional council, and I'm positive that one of his tasks was to work on the documentation of that database. But regretfully, none of the people that were involved in that area at that time are still at the regional council.
1: In the early 2000s, you were president of the Hawke's Bay branch of the Royal Society. I know I followed you twice after your period in the chair, but I found Michael to be a wonderful secretary. How did you get along with Michael?
2: Oh, Mike was the perfect secretary. You know, he didn't like the limelight. He just made sure that everything worked. And if you had a president that was quite happy to stand up in front, make a fool of themselves, he was quite happy to sit behind and make sure the system worked. So Mike and I got on quite well. During that time, we did a number of things, like we concentrated on ensuring that the Royal Society became a more friendly environment than a true Royal Society academic environment. And we also, Mike put a lot of effort into the records because the records were in various boxes in various places, and he brought them to his place, sorted them through, classified them appropriately, recorded them appropriately, so we could be quite confident that a good job had been done on that. He was the perfect secretary.
1: He was the perfect secretary, wasn't he? Yeah. And I know we miss his presence already at branch meetings. Thank you, Fred Davey and Garth Isles, for your remembrances of Dr. Michael Broadbent, geologist, friend and colleague of all of us at the Hawke's Bay branch of the Royal Society of New Zealand. Please join me every Monday morning at 9:30 to meet another interesting scientist from around the bay. I'm Lynn Trafford.
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Satellites are streaming, living the dreaming.

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A nature drawn in the sky.

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1: In Radio Hawke's Bay Community News, Hawke's Bay Regional Council has adopted its 2026-27 annual plan, confirming an average rates rise of 5.2%, lower than the 8.5% previously forecast. The plan keeps a strong focus on flood resilience, water security and land and water health, while easing pressure on households and businesses. Chair Sophie Sears says the council has adjusted timing on some work, deferred parts of its rate smoothing loans and used $2.5 million from investment returns to reduce costs. Key pressures include ongoing post-Cyclone Gabrielle flood resilience projects, with major work ahead on flood protection, erosion control and public transport improvements. And Labor says National is refusing to reveal exactly which public service roles are being cut as thousands of jobs go. Public Services spokesperson Camilla Bellich says ministers won't guarantee frontline positions are safe, including staff who protect children online, secure the border, support migrant workers, and assist search and rescue. She says New Zealanders deserve transparency, accusing the government of hiding the full extent of its savings targets. Bellich argues the cuts will cost jobs nationwide and make the country less safe, saying they're being made to fund what she calls the Prime Minister's bad choices. And teachers, principals and schools have been recognised at Parliament in the inaugural New Zealand Educational Excellence Awards. Education Minister Erica Stanford says the awards celebrate schools and Kura driving improvement in student engagement, achievement, teaching quality and leadership. She says strong literacy, numeracy and attendance are essential, and the finalists show what's possible with evidence-based teaching and high expectations. The awards highlight the impact of dedicated teachers and leaders, with winners selected through a nationwide nomination and expert assessment process. And thanks to our friends at Local Democracy Reporting for the following story. Local Democracy Reporting is local body journalism co-funded by Radio New Zealand and New Zealand On Air. Wellington's major events could soon include a built-in public transport charge, with regional councillors set to vote on whether every ticket to big concerts and sport fixtures at Henry Stadium should include a Metlink fare. Supporters say the current system leaves ratepayers subsidising most free event travel, but the criteria and pricing remain unclear. Wellington New Zealand warns a move would deter promoters and make the capital less competitive. A council paper says a higher charge will better reflect lost fares, while Chair Darren Ponter says the goal is more certainty and seamless travel for event goers. And in sport, Hawke's Bay kayakers Lucky Harkness and Oliver Hutchinson have been selected for the 2026 ICF Junior Canoe Sprint World Championships in Halifax in Canada. They head overseas this weekend as part of a 14-strong New Zealand squad taking their place on the world stage. Go the Kiwis! Temperature dropped to a cool 10 overnight. Rain tomorrow with heavy falls and a southerly wind with a high of 13. And looking ahead to Saturday, some occasional rain, more southerlies with an expected high of 15 degrees. 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
4: Hey Ken, this is another show I'm uploading. Okay, let's do this. Kia ora and welcome, this is Michelle Elizabeth and you've reached This Is A Moment With Me. This is a gentle strategy for the soul and here we don't rush for answers. We pause to get clarity and discover questions that matter. Wherever today finds you, you're welcome to come sit on the porch for a while because, you know what, it's good to have you here. Last time we spent a moment noticing something very small. The moment before we react, noticing our bodies. Sometimes we react because there is a sound, a smell, a word, body language, and we respond.

A way where our bodies are aware, awake, and alert. And it's not by thinking about it, but by feeling it in our bodies. We talked about becoming aware of what was happening inside us. Perhaps you noticed your shoulders tightening, or maybe it was your jaw clenching, or your fist, or your hand, or your arms, or your legs, or your toes were curling up, or maybe, just maybe, you felt your chest get heavy. Perhaps for some of you out there, you discovered something you hadn't noticed before. Well, the things that you experienced were very normal. Please understand that what you may have noticed is that your body responded before your mind had time to explain it. This is not a flaw. This is how we're wired. Take a moment and think about a situation recently where things may have been tense or things were heavy. Just take a moment to reflect. How did your body feel in either one of those moments? What does it do when you're happy and at peace? What does it do when you feel joy and excitement? As in, you're doing something that you're passionate about, or you're doing something that's a favorite thing to do. Scan your memory and your body. Something happened. It's a very normal phenomenon. Your body is always scanning. And what's it scanning for? Safety, meaning, connection. And when something feels off, even slightly, it'll react. Let me add in there. It'll react negatively and it will react positively. Only the reaction when it's positive, it won't be about that it's so slightly off. It'll be something feels familiar, enjoyable, inviting, exhilarating, and you'll want to take on every part of that body sensation, almost wanting to do the rinse and repeat. Let me describe what that might look like. Recently, I went to a Charlie Puth concert and we watched artists who kicked off the concert, and they were very enjoyable and everybody around us was getting into it and enjoying it. And we're enthusiastic and cheering and clapping. And even though I wasn't aware of who the artists were, because of their atmosphere, I was influenced to feel what others were experiencing. My body felt that tingly sensation of joy. And then when Charlie came on stage, well, the whole audience lit up. And you couldn't help but want to be in that moment completely. And it was interesting to sit and watch the audience. They didn't want to sit down. They wanted to stand up. They wanted to participate in the experience. And it wasn't about something feeling off. It was about something feeling very good. So when we talk about when something feels off, even slightly, that your body reacts, that's the negative side of things. Sometimes that shows up as tension. Sometimes it's withdrawal. Sometimes there's urgency to respond quickly. Or in my case, at the Charlie Puth concert, the urgency was everybody was standing up and cheering for Charlie, and you couldn't help but want to join in that. Obviously, my signal at the moment was my body was telling me, you might want to sit down because you're in a lot of pain. And despite that, I have to say, I went, I'll sit down for a minute and I'll cheer from my seat and then I'll get up when I'm ready. I still enjoyed the moment. So I want you to think about, have you ever noticed that? Those differences, negative or positive? Have you ever noticed that when a conversation happens? Positive or negative? When a text arrives, someone sees something,

Before you've had time to think it through, something inside you reacts. Your stomach tightens. You feel this overwhelming amount of joy and excitement. Your shoulders rise. You grin from ear to ear. Your breathing changes. And in both cases, whether it's negative or positive, your breathing does change. I gotta tell you a secret. Something is happening. The question is what? Many times we think we're reacting to the situation in front of us. And sometimes there may be more going on than we first realize. However, we'll come back to that in another day. So, when I do these kinds of shows, I like to talk about vocabulary. Do you know why? Because when you learn something new, one of the first things you want to understand is the vocabulary related to what you're learning about. So, this is where you get to go get your pen and paper, if you want to. There are two words I want to gently introduce to you. It's not for you to memorize. You're not going to get tested on it. Well, maybe that's not a half bad idea. I'm just kidding. Just to notice. So if you'd like to go grab a pen and paper, we will talk about those definitions. And while you're grabbing that pen and paper and topping off your cup of tea or coffee or whatever it is that you're drinking, let me share some personal experiences with you. Over the years, these vocab words have become very important to me. One is about how we automatically respond. It's an autonomic response within us. The other one is a different kind of response. It's intentional. And for me, dysregulation versus regulation is very much about how you show up. If you're dysregulated, then you may follow the first word that we're going to talk about. If you're regulated, then you'll be able to follow the second word. Let me give you an example, and maybe you'll figure out what these words are. There was a time in our home when some guidance was given and the follow through was not in keeping with that guidance. Initially, I acted on impulse and blurted something out. I was standing in the box of, I deserve to be heard. I'm the parent. You owe me this. I need to be seen as the resident subject matter expert, and you better do as you're told. And that was my perspective. As I have learnt and grown as a parent, I have found that I need to understand where I'm at before I show up and give any sort of guidance, judgment, consequences for behavior. And if I'm not at even keel, then I don't make a choice to show up, because I don't want to stand in that box. It would affect how somebody sees themselves. And if my choice to stand in a box means that I'm pretending as if that the lens with which I work, the lens with which I am seeing life goes against the very grain of who I am inside, then it will do me no good. Okay, you ready? Right. You got that pen and paper? Fabulous. Let's go. The first word you've probably figured out is reaction. It's fast and it's autonomic, automatic response in the body. Okay? We are reactive. So when we're reactive, we're impulsive. We say whatever comes out of our mouth, not thinking about what's underneath all of why we're splurging it out. Sometimes those words that come out are relational aggression type language. Blame, pointing the finger, not being accountable or responsible, kind of harsh. And the reaction could also be you shut down, you withdraw.

0: you tense up. The second is response. What happens when we notice and choose what comes next? So we react automatically. We respond, that's intentional. We decide how we want to show up. Remember how I told you that this is the way I used to behave, as I would react? And then I learned that I needed to take more intentional responsibility in how I respond. Why? Because that creates a map for which the person I'm responding to will learn how to behave. They will mirror that, particularly if it's a child. All right, our last word of the day is awareness, which is simply noticing. All right. The space between those three is often very small, sometimes just a breath, but that small space is where change begins. I want to ask you to think about this question. What do we do with that awareness? Once we have a sense of awareness, what do we do with it? We're going to take a quick break, and when we get back, we're going to talk about that.
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0: Kia ora, kia ora, it's Michelle Elizabeth here. Welcome back to the show. If you're just joining us, this is The Moment with me, a gentle strategy for the soul. Here we don't rush for answers. We pause to get clarity. So wherever today finds you, you're welcome here to sit on the porch for a while. And I love that you're here. If you're returning, thanks for coming back in to see what else is cooking on the show. Let's get back to it. We were talking about awareness. There was a question. Perhaps the answer isn't immediately to fix it. You know, what do we do with awareness? Because once we become aware that is something that is happening, which means we have a choice. We can rush past it, we can ignore it, we can react to it. Perhaps the answer is to give ourselves a little room. Now, when I say we can rush past, I'm talking about whatever decision in the situation we have going on. We're aware of how we feel. We're aware of the situation. We're aware that we may be reactive or responsive. So then we have to figure out what we do next with intention. So maybe the first step is to breathe. Take a deep breath or two. Walk away. Somewhere where it's not in the situation, standing in that room, in that sphere of that box where you may become reactive. Give yourself room to think. Give yourself room to understand. Remember, awareness tells us something is happening. I have learned that the power of questions and how they can shift the lens. And when you pause, you can find clarity by asking questions. So give yourself room to ask, what just happened there? Why did that affect me so strongly? Why does this matter to me so much? This isn't about judgment of ourselves. It is a way of being able to understand who we are. And when we give ourselves room, it gives us an opportunity to understand mostly ourselves. So that next time something rolls around and we pause to ask questions, perhaps some of those questions we already know the answers to. So we're going to go jump into our thoughtful spot for just a moment. And I'm going to ask you three questions that I want you to think about. What does your body notice before your mind can explain it? And these questions are just a summary of what we've been talking about before we move to the next segment. What happens inside of you? Remember, reaction, tension, or joy, depending on what your situation is. What happens inside you when you begin doubting yourself? What happens inside of you when you begin to find enjoyment and

joy. Can you notice the moment before you talk yourself out of something? Just something for you to think about. My favorite one is, can you notice the moment when you, before you talk yourself out of something? That's me. Lately, I've been thinking about how often our body notices something before our mind fully understands it. I've actually been going through that myself a lot. And it's not necessarily that I feel tension. Lately, it's mostly discomfort and uncertainty. And I usually, it arrives before I have the words to explain what is happening. There's just something going on and I don't feel okay about it. Uncertainty and uncomfortable, and there's an awareness about that. So we're going to take a minute to unpack an experience about that. Pardon the silence. I'm trying to gather some thoughts. That little red flag that says I'm feeling uncomfortable, take a deep breath. That's a little bit of anxiety for me. Right. Shall we? Okay. Now, recently I entered into the Supermom competition, and the reason I did that was because of the intention that I realized that I was talking myself out of opportunities that came along. And so this one, I thought I would just give it a go, because I learned a long time ago when I was a Mary Kay consultant that you face the fear and do it anyway. And this was a little bit about fear. This is a little about shifting mindset. And in order to do that, you've got to have a sense of awareness of what's going on, right? So these are the things that I felt, like I was stepping into something visible and it felt uncomfortable. Like this was, the Supermom competition was a very visible competition on Facebook and Instagram. And what did that mean for me? It wasn't because it was bad, it was because being seen in the social media world can feel very vulnerable, and vulnerability is seen very differently in social media, depending on your platform and who you are. I noticed as I started to step into that arena of the competition, the internal dialogue, things like, I'm not enough, that there isn't anything meaningful in trying on this competition for size and see where I can go. I noticed that my body response was tension and hesitation and wanting to pull back. That fear of the unknown, that fear of my vulnerability showing up and not being enough, and all of the things that I needed to heal from. Instead of chasing them away, I needed to pick them up, carry them with me and chuck them across the line and say, yeah, we're going to do this. And to still choose small actions, rather than dream big and move through this challenge. Now, stepping into this challenge was not because it was wrong. It was because it was something new and different. And there was a time that I needed to spend learning how to not talk myself out of things before they began. And when I noticed that, I thought, why am I doing this? Why do I keep talking myself out of things before they begin? So I thought, I wonder how many people, how many of us experience that in everyday life? How many of us talk ourselves out of things? We go to start, we have a great intention, we're excited, we're a little apprehensive and nervous, and then when we start, we make a commitment, and then we talk ourselves out of it completely.

0: 13%. When I started thinking about this, one thing that seemed to resonate with me is about self-regulation. This is what happens to me. In fact, is what's happening to me right now as I do this show. My shoulders are tightening, my stomach drops. On other occasions, especially in heavy traffic, my jaw will clench, I'll feel nervous, anxious, fearful, and these all create internal reactions. At the moment, my anxiousness and nervousness is about recording the show. When I'm driving, it's about a fear and anxiety of other drivers' behaviors, things I cannot control. And I know that this is a human state of being, and that our awareness of ourselves matters. And sometimes we might need to monitor it. You know, check in with ourselves to see how we're doing. And if you're the kind of person who would be interested in monitoring how you're doing, and you think that would be helpful, I do have a very simple reflection sheet I'm happy to share. They're just some gentle ways of noticing pattern thoughts and emotions and what's happening internally throughout the day. If you'd like a copy, you're welcome to email me at nohomai.me@gmail.com. That's nohomi.me@gmail.com. Now, if awareness gives us an opportunity to pause, room gives us the opportunity to see more clearly, then what's next? And sometimes what we discover is that there is more to a situation than we first realized. So before reacting, we have to pause. So how did I get through my state of being for the Supermom competition? I decided that I needed to let go of those internal conversations and just do it anyway, kind of go for broke. And when I needed support and follow up, I found the support I need. What was the outcome of the Supermom competition? Well, I made it through the first two rounds and we got to the quarterfinals and I came second. And then they had a wild card round and you needed to be first in your area, and we got regrouped in different areas and I came second in that round, which means I didn't make it through to the semifinals as a wild card. However, for my first time, I am deeply grateful for the experience, because I realized that there were many things I was talking myself out of. Not just opportunities, it was day-to-day stuff. I just don't want to do that, I don't want to do that, I don't want to do that. Yeah, okay, I'll do that. Okay, no, I don't. I was talking myself out of going to the gym. I was talking myself out of going to write a paper for school. I was talking myself out of possibilities for myself. So, when you're aware, you can make different choices. So let's finish up with this. Awareness gives us the opportunity to pause. Room gives us the opportunity to see more clearly. And sometimes what we discover is that there is more to a situation than we first realized. So before reacting this week, can you pause long enough to remember the person in front of you is carrying a story you may not fully see? Let me repeat that. Before you react this week, can you pause long enough to remember the person in front of you is carrying a story you may not fully see? Let that sit like a cup of tea warm on the table. Thanks for joining me.
1: 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Hello.

Hux, Mrs. Dexter, welcoming you, inviting you to our wonderful world of frivolity and fun in Kidnappers Kids, where we play songs, stories and poems and jokes for kids of all ages on Saturday.

0: in the past, over the last 9 years, has really not met those needs, where these crises have just grown. And it has been such an honor to work with a coalition with so many organizers on the ground to build a grassroots movement that is responsive to the working people here, that gets to the issues. And, you know, this campaign was a lot of work. It was something that was built from the very ground up. And in the last few weeks, it was really a difficult one because we had so much money and so many smears thrown our way. We had over $7 million in outside spending that was being spent to smear me personally and to use incredibly racist and anti-Black rhetoric. And to know that Black residents in this district came out and supported this campaign in that context, in a context where Voting Rights Act is being gutted, where the rights of so many are under attack, to know that they came out despite the odds and chose these values really means the world to me.
1: If you can talk about the attacks on you by the Espaillat camp, around your background, questioning your Dominican heritage. Of course, the Dominican Republic shares an island with Haiti. And talk about, as if to be Haitian is an epithet, but what they were saying, this anti-Haitian rhetoric.
0: Yeah, I mean, it was a bombardment where every time I opened any of our social media accounts, I was inundated with rhetoric that was using the term Haitian as though it were a slur. I was inundated with emojis of monkey and gorilla emojis, of rat emojis, of folks asking me and my family for a proof of our birth certificate and where we were born. And, you know, I just think it was really one of the ugliest types of rhetoric that I have seen in a really long time. It really reminded me of MAGA style politics. And it was just so shocking to see that coming in a heavily blue district and in a district where the sitting incumbent was a Democrat. And, you know, I'm just so honored to have been able to fight against that with my team, with my coalition, and to know that voters here in this district rejected that. To know that we have turned a page on the politics of the past and a politics that is, you know, in so many ways so divisive, and a politics of just cynicism. To be able to turn the page on that and to bring forward a politics of hope, to center a message that is about a politics of life, has really been such an honor, and also showing that this is a politic that is popular and that will win, that Americans are tired of this politics of death, a politics of cynicism, and want to make sure that our resources are coming back to our communities and investing in the life and the needs of the people here.
1: If you can talk about your experience, you're a Columbia alum, you protested the encampments you were a part of, and you actually taught on the West Bank. Talk about your experience as a student there and how that influenced your positions on Palestine and Israel.
0: Yeah, I went to undergrad at Columbia University, and while I was a student there, I went to the West Bank, and it deeply formed a lot of my understanding of global politics, but even my own context here in New York, where I started to see and understand that the systems that were oppressing Palestinians in the West Bank and Gaza, all over Palestine, were also informing our systems here that were having such a deep, harmful impact on so many Black and Latino and communities of color here. And, you know, as you grow as an organizer, as a person, as you become more educated on these systems, you know, you start to notice that they're not just similar systems, they are the same system. They are systems that consistently put profit over people, that consistently deny people their human dignity for the sake of capital. And to know that we sent a very loud and clear message yesterday that we will not allow that to continue to be the case, that we will put people first and we will put working people at the heart of our democracy, it felt really full circle to know that we can say Free Palestine at our party, to know that we can say what is happening in Gaza is a genocide.

0: side and win and reject the politics of AIPAC, reject the politics of big money and corporations coming into our politics, is truly, I think, a seismic shift that is happening in our politics.
1: Attendees at your victory party last night included the Palestinian activist Mahmoud Khalil, the Columbia University graduate student organizer who was detained 4 months last year in an ICE jail in Louisiana.
2: No, today's win is a big win for New York, is a big win for the working class community in this country. To have someone like Daria Lisa actually representing them in D.C., representing the struggles, that the daily struggles that this community goes through, rather than politicians who are only cashing money for the sake of gaining power and control. I've known Daria Lisa since my first days at Columbia, and she's been always very supportive, even in my absence when I was in detention. She was there for me, she was there for my family, she was there for my community, going in the streets and just like supporting in whatever capacity she has. So now I have no doubt that she would continue to do the same in D.C.
1: Can you talk about your organizing around Mahmoud Khalil's detention, being held for months, and what he symbolized to you, Daria Lisa Avila Chevalier?
0: You know, Mahmoud is a friend, but I would have fought for him even if he weren't, because I have been fighting for immigration justice my entire adult life. It is something that is deeply important to me. And when I first got the news of his detention, you know, there was the initial shock of it all, but there was a moment also where my organizer brain just kicked in and I just kind of went into autopilot, where I just started writing to make sure that we were spreading the word about his case and taking control of the narrative as someone who knew him in that time, and making sure that we were really putting together movement work that could bring attention to his case. And I was already organizing with fellow organizers around civil disobediences, around direct actions to bring more attention to his case, about court support to make sure that we were showing that he has a community. And when the Trump administration said that he would be the blueprint of how immigration enforcement would be conducted going forward, I thought it would be very clear to all our representatives the stakes in his case, not just as an individual, not just on the fact that it was basically punishment for his engagement in free speech around the genocide that was happening towards his people, but also because of the impact that it would have on every immigrant in this country, on the First Amendment rights of every person on U.S. soil. And to know that our representative, the one that was representing him in that moment, that all he could offer were two sentences around trusting Trump's DOJ at a time where Trump's DOJ had just violated rule of law by detaining him in the first place, was deeply troubling. And so, you know, when I was first considering whether or not this was a race I wanted to throw my hat in, I just kept thinking about Mahmoud and the millions of people like him and Noor who are so fearful right now, and what it would have meant to them to have a representative who was actually fighting for them.
1: Finally, Daria Lisa Avila Chevalier, your plans for Congress, when what looks like overwhelmingly, given your district, you will be elected in November.
0: I'm so excited to fight for the working people of this district to make sure that we can all afford to stay in the city that we love. And I think at the heart of that fight is making sure that we are centering human life. And that means that we need to start divesting from this war machine and reinvesting our tax dollars here in our community, fighting to eradicate childhood poverty, because all of the things that our babies need are the things that everyone in our community needs to be able to lead a dignified life.
1: And as I watched all the news accounts of your incredible upset victory over Espaillat, I heard your name pronounced about 40 different ways. So I was wondering if you could say for the country, in your own words, your own name.
0: My name is Daria Lisa Avila Chevalier, and I'm very grateful to you, Amy, for allowing me to do that.
1: Daria Lisa Avila Chevalier, New York's 13th Congressional District Democratic nominee. Congratulations. As
0: Thank
1: we turn
0: so
1: now to John Tarleton, editor-in-chief of The Independent, the new issue of The Independent featured Claire Valdez,

0: Dalia Lisa Avila Chevalier on the cover with the headline, Look Who's Next. And you didn't do that this morning.
1: No, this was weeks ago.
0: John, we were together 1 year ago.
1: Yes.
0: With the primary election of Mayor Zoran Mamdani, but he wasn't mayor yet.
1: Yeah.
0: Talk about what this means. As he said, no, that wasn't the end. This is clearly just the beginning. All his candidates won.
1: Yes, this definitely shows that Zoran Mamdani's victory last year was not a fluke or a one-hit wonder. There is deep support across much of New York City for what he's doing. He's become, I think, a more popular mayor as he's went along. His goal to really show that government can serve the people and be an active force for good in the lives of people is succeeding. His endorsements were very powerful, and also the endorsements and the incredible energy that DSA gave this slate of candidates. Zoran endorsed most of the DSA slate, but not all. And there were four assembly races where he didn't endorse, and DSA won three of those four races as well. So really, Zoran Mamdani and New York City DSA are now huge powerhouses in New York politics, and it's going to have big national ramifications. When we see Democratic Socialist Nithya Raman in a runoff in Los Angeles with Karen Bass. She finished a close second behind Bass, but you got to really feel the wind is at her sails. Kind of another case of a much older politician who's maybe in a lost support in Los Angeles, and Raman, you know, offering something fresh and new, and there's more primaries to come across the country.
0: I want to turn to a clip of former New York City Comptroller Brad Lander, who beat Congressmember Dan Goldman in New York's 10th congressional district, representing neighborhoods in Manhattan and Brooklyn.
2: What a glorious time to be a New Yorker. The first championship to New York City. Our win tonight, it belongs to those streets as well.
3: Yes.
2: To the people who organize there, to the people who never give up on their neighbors. It was my name on the ballot today, but tonight's victory belongs to all of you. I will be one of the Jewish members of Congress most willing to stand up loud for Palestinian human rights, freedom, and dignity. I will stand firmly against bigotry aimed at Jews as well. That's not two different jobs, that's the same job.
0: That's now the victorious congressional candidate, Brad Lander. John Charlton, your final comments.
1: I covered protests a couple of years ago outside of Dan Goldman's office, the incumbent congressman, where Palestine activists were protesting. He did not meet with them once. He gave them, just like happened with Esbayat and Mahmoud Khalil, Dan Goldman was completely supportive of the war and the genocide in Gaza. He would not meet with his constituents, would not hear them. Well, and his constituents had the final word last night, a 32-point defeat for an incumbent congressman. With
0: Brad Lander almost got double the amount of votes.
1: Lander's a long-time elected out in Brooklyn, very popular in the Brooklyn part of that district. So a great night for Brad Lander, but also just showing the Democratic Party, if you ignore cause of Palestinian liberation, you do so at your own peril. And that's going to have big ramifications for 2028. And this, I think, is going to put more wind at the sails of a potential Alexandria Ocasio-Cortez presidential campaign. You can only imagine if she hits a campaign trail and Zoran Mamdani is one of her leading supporters. They both come from DSA. It just makes her candidacy look more promising after what happened last night.
0: John Charlton, thanks so much for being with us, editor-in-chief of The Independent. This is Democracy Now! Democracy

democracynow.org. Coming up, we'll be joined by the actor and author Elliot Page about the new film Second Nature, Gender and Sexuality in the Animal World. Stay with us.

0: Natural Phenomenon by Roberto Valicelli. This is Democracy Now!, democracynow.org, the War and Peace Report. I'm Amy Goodman. Everything you didn't learn in high school biology. That's the tagline of a remarkable new documentary challenging some of our most deeply held assumptions about biology, gender, and sexuality. It's called Second Nature, narrated by the Oscar-nominated actor, the author, Elliot Page, and directed by Drew Denny. The film explores a growing body of scientific research documenting the extraordinary gender fluidity and sexual diversity found in the animal kingdom. From same-sex penguin parents to sex-changing fish, to pregnant seahorse fathers, to primate societies where traditional notions of dominance and gender roles simply don't apply. This is the film's trailer.
1: There are approximately 8.7 million living animal species on Earth. For centuries, we have been told that when it comes to gender and sexuality, all these millions of species follow a certain set of rules. But what if this narrative fails to capture the full spectrum of life's diversity?
2: Sexual behavior in nature is one of the best kept secrets. It's absolutely everywhere.
3: Not only do many species illustrate homosexuality and gender multiplicity, they also illustrate sex transition.
4: Biologists now know sexuality is fluid and that all of that is normal.
5: I don't know any species where homosexual sex or gender non-conforming is a taboo or cannot be done, except when it comes to humans.
4: There have always been scientists who've been willing to stand in opposition to the existing worldview, and there are consequences for that.
2: I was completely unprepared as a scientist to deal with this.
6: We learned what we learned in school, and we want to believe that it's true, and it's messy to now say, oh, it wasn't really that way.
3: I realized it can't be the people who are defective. It's got to be the science.
7: If we understand same-sex behavior better, we're also going to understand different-sex behavior better. We're just going to understand the sexual lives of animals better.
1: There is endless diversity in nature, and the old stories we've been taught deserve a second look.
0: For the new documentary, Second Nature, the film partly inspired by the trailblazing work of trans evolutionary biologist Dr. Joan Roughgarden and her groundbreaking book, Evolution's Rainbow.

0: diversity, gender, and sexuality in nature and people. The film arrives amidst ongoing attacks on transgender rights, censorship of school curricula, and attempts to ban LGBTQ-affirming books. But the film is less interested in politics than the wild, rumpus, raucous world of animal, sexual, and gender diversity. But perhaps there's a lesson in there for us humans, too. For more, as we mark the end of Pride Month, we're joined now by the film's director, Drew Denny, and executive producer and narrator, Elliot Page. Elliot Page is an Oscar-nominated actor, producer, and author of his memoir, Page Boy. Drew Denny, Elliot Page, welcome to Democracy Now! Elliot, talk about the significance of this new documentary, Second Nature, why you got involved with it.
1: I got involved because I was so moved by it and found it so affirming as a trans and queer person. Quite frankly, I felt very silly for not assuming this all to be true already. And what just was so exciting to me was how well made it was, of course, how informative it was, but also just how funny and expansive. And it's one of those things that even if I wasn't involved, I'd be telling everybody to see. So, yeah.
0: I want to go to a clip from the film Second Nature. This is about seahorses.
2: Perhaps one of the fiercest challengers to our assumptions about sex roles is the seahorse. It's the males who take on one of the biggest chores of procreation, pregnancy. After a mating ritual, female seahorses deposit their eggs into the male's pouch where he fertilizes them. About 30 days later, he gives birth to up to 1,000 baby seahorses.
0: Pregnant male seahorses. Drew Denny, just a little introduction to this incredible film. Talk about how you got involved and why you directed this.
3: Thank you so much. First of all, it's a huge honor to be here. I've been so inspired by your work, and you're one of the reasons I went into journalism and became a documentarian, so thank you. I decided to make this movie because I grew up in Texas being told that females are naturally inferior to males and that queerness is simply unnatural. In my public high school biology class, students were invited to walk out of the class if they were offended by evolution. But none of us girls were asked if we were offended by sexual harassment and assault that we survived at school, and none of us queer kids were ever asked if we were offended by the relentless bullying that we faced every day. So it wasn't until I grew up and read Dr. Joan Roughgarden's book and learned about gay penguin dads and birthing seahorse dads, for example, and genderqueer chimps and our other closest relatives, bonobos, who are matriarchal, that I finally felt in my body for the first time that I belong here on Earth just like anybody else. And it may sound silly that it's the queer animals that did that for me, but that's what it took. And I love that you shared the seahorse dad clip because I think it's just a great example that proves that all of these binaries we've been told are just natural law are completely false and made up by humans.
0: Let's go to another clip from Second Nature about reef-dwelling fish, the bluehead wrasse.
2: Bluehead wrasse can change from female to male. There's one male in the group, and the same day he dies, the largest female starts to change her behavior. She stops making estrogen and starts making androgens. Ovaries that produce eggs turn into testes that make sperm. Then that fish is the male of the group and can procreate with the remaining females. So if you've been diving on a coral reef, you have seen sex-changing fish. And the phenomenon of sex change in animals is not rare.
0: Bluehead wrasse, clownfish changing sex from male to female. Albatross, penguins, and swans parenting in same-sex pairs. Bonobos, as you said, Drew, who are just as closely related to us as chimps, as matriarchal, same, having same-sex sex every day. Talk about this and the groundbreaking trans scientists that inspired this.

0: Yeah, I mean, Joan Roughgarden and all this and investigating she's done and discovery has just led to, I think, one of my favorite lines in this documentary, something she says in terms of looking at nature as if it's some sort of cis heteropatriarchal structure is absurd, and that this, you know, gender binary that we've created is nothing but a quaint little myth. And I think, you know, her work and this documentary really, really shows that what we have been taught in school in regards to these structures, men being superior, women being inferior, you know, submissive or what have you, it being this, yes, heterosexual existence is just completely false. And I think what's so wonderful about this documentary is it really illustrates, you know, why that information has been so suppressed, and how important it is for us to all learn about this, and how it's only expansive and exciting, all of this information.
1: I want to go to the Golden Lion Tamarins.
2: The golden lion tamarins are an amazing species for many reasons. This is a species where females have harems of males. So we call that polyandry, where one female has a number of males as a mate and they live together in a group. She mates with all the males in the group. All of them have a chance to sire offspring.
3: So no, the males are unrelated.
2: They're unrelated, yeah.
3: Yeah.
2: We think it might have evolved because this is one of the few primate species where females have more than one baby at a time. They tend to have twins. Each baby is 25% of the mom's body weight at birth, so there's no way she can carry them around herself. So the babies travel with dad, and they just come to mom to nurse after they're born.
3: So in order to produce the brood, you need males.
2: Yeah, and they're playing a really important role here as caregivers.
3: This is a fabulous case, polyandry. It's not an incidental byproduct of anything. It's a full-fledged social system.
2: That's right, yeah. This kind of polyandrous species, it really helps us to understand the variety of mating systems.
1: So that's Dr. Joan Roughgarden and Dr. Amy Parrish. Drew Denny, talk about the backlash against these scientists.
4: So unfortunately, each of the scientists in the film has faced severe backlash from their research. So Dr. Amy Parrish, who you just saw speaking, was one of the first people to publish that bonobos are matriarchal. And people lambasted her. They said she had a feminist agenda. And they suggested that it wasn't matriarchy, it was in fact strategic male deference. Now, one of the reasons Amy hypothesized that bonobos were matriarchal is because the females commit acts of violence against males, including biting their penises in half. And she asked, what kind of strategy is that? Not a good one. And that no one has ever suggested in a patriarchal species that it's strategic female deference. We're just assuming that patriarchy is the norm, and anything other than that must be a really brilliant strategy by the males.
1: I want to go to one more clip, and this is the clip about baboons in the new documentary, Second Nature.
2: There's a very famous scientist from Stanford University named Robert Sapolsky, whose groundbreaking research on baboons in Kenya was featured in a National Geographic documentary.
5: Temperature will drop to a cool 10 overnight. Rain tomorrow with heavy falls and a southerly wind with a high of 13. And looking ahead to Saturday, some occasional rain, more southerlies with an expected high of 15 degrees.
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featuring Oakland, California R&B and funk band Tower of Power in 2 for Jazz, starting out with Soul with a capital S. Ahiahi Pai, Koei and Hunter Ho, tenor saxophonist, vocalist Emilio Castillo, met baritone saxophonist Stephen Doc Cooper in the summer of 1968, and they formed a band called the Motowns, which got renamed as Tower of Power. Two songs, originally recorded in 1973,

Emilio Castillo and Doc Cooper songs Soul Vacation and So Very Hard to Go, the founding pair being the principal songwriters for Tower of Power. It's been 56 years since the band formed, so there have been numerous changes in personnel over time, with Emilio and Doc being the only two constants. Chester Thompson joined on keys in 1973 and wrote two songs on the album direct, That's Why I Sing, then Squib Cakes.

Crib Cakes, and that's why I sing. In 1997, Tara Power released their 15th studio album, Rhythm and Business, by which time bassist Rocco Prestia was the only original band member, apart from Elio and Doc, who co-wrote the tunes Rhythm and Business and So I Got to Groove, with an additional writing credit to drummer Herman Matthew.